Jeanette Sorel led Apollo's Fire Baroque Orchestra in the overture to Georg Philipp Telemann's Don Quixote Suite. We're done tilting at windmills for now, but there is more Telemann ahead from the Atlanta Baroque Orchestra. From APM, American Public Media, this is Performance Today, taking you to concerts around the world. I'm Valerie Kaler. August 17th, 1606, a theater in London. The premiere of the play Macbeth by William Shakespeare. According to legend, young actor Hal Berridge is playing the role of Lady Macbeth. Berridge gets terribly sick and dies backstage. 1672, a theater in Amsterdam. The actor playing Macbeth uses a real dagger, not a prop. He kills the actor playing Duncan while the audience watches. May 10, 1849, Astor Place in New York. Fans of a rival actor throw chairs at William McReady, who's playing Macbeth. The disturbance escalates into a riot and 25 people are killed, 100 more injured. In the world of theater, there is talk of the curse of Macbeth, that perhaps Shakespeare revealed a little too much about the dark arts in his depiction of the three weird sisters, the witches, and the local witchy practitioners exacted revenge by placing a curse on the play. Even to utter its name can call forth terrible consequences. It's all coincidence, and in some cases, entirely manufactured legend, of course. But in keeping with that superstitious lens, I'll say that composer Richard Strauss had a terrible time writing about Macbeth. He wrote an orchestral tone poem in 1886, but when it was done, he didn't like it. He withdrew the music and did some serious editing. 1890, the new version is ready to premiere, with all the makings of another Strauss smash hit. Long, lush melodies, creative, clever orchestration, and Strauss was already a star at this point. But the audience did not like it. Critics did not like it. The curse of Macbeth, perhaps? Well, let's give it one more chance. Conductor James Gaffigan leading the North German Radio Elbphilharmonie Orchestra in Macbeth by Richard Strauss.

In the theater world, the title of Shakespeare's Scottish play is often withheld out of superstition. Some people fear that saying the name out loud will invoke a centuries-old curse. But since our venue is a concert hall, I think it's safe to say we just heard Macbeth, a symphonic poem by Richard Strauss. James Gaffigan conducted the North German Radio Elbphilharmonie, a concert at the Elbphilharmonie in Hamburg, Germany. In a moment, everybody's doing the locomotion. You're listening to Performance Today from APM. Composer Viet Quang says he was mulling over concept ideas for a new chamber piece when his mom showed him one of his dad's patents. His dad, you see, was a former physicist. And Viet Quang said, reading the abstract reminded me why I chose not to pursue his path. Y'all ready? Buckle up now. A conical scan radar system, 10, provides return pulses, 30, to an AD converter, 38, from which a shaped pulse train is received and stored in a first-in, first-out memory, 40. The stored pulse train is then passed Viet Quang said, though I had absolutely no idea what any of this meant, the phrase pulse train struck me as a possible title for the piece. He later learned that a pulse train has a shape, in terms of its waveform, that has very sharp, nearly square changes in contour. He'd already drafted three separate sketches for the new piece, and the concept of a pulse train with abrupt changes allowed him to put those sketches together. They're melodically, thematically different, but they all exist within the same tempo. Here's Pulse Train by Viet Quang from a concert presented by the ensemble Rocco called Voices of Vietnam. This performance from the Asia Society Building in Houston, Texas.

0: The title of that piece, Pulse Train, was inspired by a phrase composer Viet Quang had seen in a paper written by his dad, a physicist. It was a patent having to do with radar signal processing, and it was a little hard for a layperson to understand. But that one phrase really stuck with Viet Quang, Pulse Train. He used it as the title for a chamber piece he'd already been working on and strung three different ideas together within a single tempo in a way that resembled the concept of a pulse train in radar. He only realized after the fact that the piece has what he called the character of a locomotive. Viet Quang's Pulse Train played by members of ROCO at the Asia Society building in Houston, Texas. In a moment, the lawyer to composer pipeline. This is Performance Today from APM.
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0: 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In the history of Western music, there are at least 37 well-known composers who went to law school when they were in their early 20s, and they either dropped out or stopped doing law to pursue their passion for music. How did this become such a theme in music history? Former law students becoming composers? Well, in most cases, we're talking about young men who were sent to law school by parents. Here's just one of those stories. Young Georg Telemann loved music, and for his parents, it was cute when he was a kid playing the recorder. But when he was a teenager who wanted to make a life in music, his mother confiscated all his musical instruments, and when he turned 20, she sent him to law school. Young Georg tried to devote himself to law, but he couldn't help himself. He wrote some music, which got played by a local group in Leipzig. The mayor heard the piece, thought it was great, paid him to write some more, and that was that. Telemann made a handsome living for the rest of his life as a composer. Here's a piece he wrote after walking away from that legal career, the Atlanta Baroque Orchestra in concert playing La Bizarre, an orchestral suite by Georg Philipp Telemann.

0: The Overture and Orchestral Suite La Bizarre by Georg Telemann. The Atlanta Baroque Orchestra gave that performance at the Cathedral of St. Philip in Atlanta. The Atlanta Baroque Orchestra is made up of a small core group of musicians from the Atlanta area, with guest artists from across the U.S. supplementing that tight-knit group. They are a conductorless ensemble proudly performing as one organism that is, in their words, suggestively steered by their lead violinist, Julie Andrzejewski. She's been steering the ensemble as artistic director for 14 years now. So glad to feature the Atlanta Baroque Orchestra here on PT. 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
0: Composer Ferruccio Busoni said that Claude Debussy's Prelude to the Afternoon of a Faun was like a beautiful sunset. It fades as one looks at it. That reminds me of the first time I saw a pointillist painting. Tens of thousands of dots don't make a lot of sense if you stare at them from an inch away. But as you back up a little bit, the painting comes into focus. Which is not to say that Debussy's music doesn't make sense if you look at it too closely, just that it's ephemeral and gossamer. From APM American Public Media, this is Performance Today. I'm Valerie Kaler. On the way, Debussy's beautifully blurry portrait of a forest creature dreaming. In 1915, aghast at the fresh horrors of trench warfare and mechanized battle, Claude Debussy wrote the music we're about to hear, in white and black, ostensibly about the keys of the piano, but also a nod to the beauty that comes from opposites united.

Pianists Kirill Gerstein and Thomas Addis with one movement of In White and Black by Claude Debussy. More from Debussy is on the way. From APM, American Public Media, this is Performance Today. I'm Valerie Kaler, glad to have you along for today's musical adventures and discoveries. Every fall, New York City celebrates the music, art, theater, poetry, dance, and activism of Greenwich Village in a festival called the Village Trip. As you might imagine, the festival is wildly varied in scope, and its incredibly diverse programming reflects the multicultural makeup of the village itself. Last fall, New York-based string quartet Ethel participated in the Village Trip with a performance that featured, quote, a selection of New York City favorites collected through our 27-plus years, music from all over Manhattan and perhaps an outer borough or two. Ethel's concert at St. John's in the Village included a tune written by great jazz bassist Ron Carter, Song for a Friend. Carter wrote it in honor of his father. It's a regular part of gigs he plays with his band, the Ron Carter Nonette, which intriguingly features four cellos along with the more conventional jazz instruments, piano, basses, and drums. Although Carter made his career as a bassist, he came up as a cellist, and he holds a special fondness for it. And, says Ethel co-founder and cellist Dorothy Lawson, he writes for the cello wonderfully. Ron Carter originally wrote his Song for a Friend for that cello quartet in his band. Dorothy Lawson made this arrangement for her band, the string quartet Ethel.

Cellist Dorothy Lawson, a founding member of the genre-bending string quartet Ethel, made that arrangement of Song for a Friend by legendary bassist Ron Carter. Lawson was one of four cellos in his jazz combo, the Ron Carter Nonet, and the original version of the tune you just heard was written for that cello quartet. Dorothy Lawson and the rest of her band, Ethel, played that arrangement at a Carnegie Hall party in March of 2025, celebrating Ron Carter's 85th birthday. The rendition we just heard was from last fall's annual The Village Trip Festival, from a performance at St. John's in the Village in New York City. In a moment, in your dreams, Goat Boy. This is Performance Today from APM. It always makes me smile to watch a cat or a dog fall into a deep sleep. The first thing they do, often, is start running. Paws twitching, breath coming in those cute little snortles. I wonder what they dream about. You think cats have flying dreams? Do old dogs dream they're back in obedience school and it's final exam time? Okay, so we'll never know. But it is nice to imagine their dreams are rewarding places, where the couches are yours for the shredding, and the land flows with liver and cream, where the mailmen are slow, and you never run out of expensive shoes to chew on. Paradise for critters. Maybe it's a place where an obnoxious, homely fawn can eat grapes under the shade trees with gorgeous nymphs who'd otherwise run from him in horror. A hard afternoon of chasing and scaring those gals gives way to a delirious dream wherein they finally stop running. Claude Debussy's Prelude to the Afternoon of a Fawn.

0: is our goat-legged hero, or anti-hero, collapse in exhaustion under a shady tree, all tuckered out from a long day of chasing nymphs. But that sleep ushered him into a most delicious dream, where the wine flowed freely and the nymphs finally stopped running away. Claude Debussy's Prelude to the Afternoon of a Faun. Elizabeth Mann was the flute soloist in that compact version of Debussy's Prelude, an arrangement made by Arnold Schoenberg. Scott Yu led the chamber orchestra in Packard Hall on the campus of Colorado College, part of the Colorado College Summer Music Festival in Colorado Springs. In a moment, a change in perspective leads to a change in perspective. 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
0: 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Last summer, conductor Nil Venditti was leading a concert in Istanbul with the CRR Symphony Orchestra. Not everybody in the audience was enjoying themselves. A young boy in elementary school told Venditti that he was bored. The orchestra did not appeal to him. He wanted to be anywhere else. Venditti's response was to invite him up to the podium. She described the power and the magic of sharing music together, having people play for you as their conductor. And as his guide, she helped him lead the orchestra. Initially, he squeezed his eyes shut as the orchestra responded to his

gestures. Venditti encouraged him to watch the orchestra responding to him. And in the video on social media, you can see this boy watching the orchestra as the magic unfolds. After the concert, Neil Venditti received a message from the boy's mother. He may have initially been bored and uncomfortable, but he left that concert unable to stop raving about his experience and his plans to study music, all thanks to Neil Venditti's kindness and inclusion. Let's go now to a recent concert in Essen, Germany. Neil Venditti on the podium conducting the Essen Philharmonic Orchestra in the Symphony No. 2 by Louise Ferenc.

Sunny music from French composer Louise Ferenc. Her symphony number 2, written in 1845. We heard it from a concert in Essen, Germany. Conductor Neil Venditti led the Essen Philharmonic Orchestra. Louise Ferenc had already been composing for a few decades, but by 1840, she was in her symphony era. She wrote 3 within that decade, the first one in 1841, and her third and final, Symphony No. 3, in 1847. All 3 earned great praise from French critics. We just heard the Symphony No. 2 by Louise Ferenc. It's so nice to hear her music in the concert hall more and more these days. 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
1: Good evening. My name is Ethan Brady, and I'll be filling in for Liam Butters this evening. First up this hour is Legends No. 9 by Antonin Dvorak.

0: Raymond Lepard conducted the London Philharmonic Orchestra in Legends No. 9 in D major by Antonin Dvorak. 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
0: 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Pianist Misha Dichter will perform for us.

pianist Misha Dichter performed Hungarian Rhapsody No. 9, Carnival in Pest by Franz Liszt. Next up on Classical 89 is Elegy for Caroline Lamb. It's a concert suite from music by Richard Rodney Bennett, composed for the 1972 British tragic romance film Lady Caroline Lamb. Violist Peter Mark is joined by the New Philharmonic Orchestra with conductor Marcus Dodds.

Elegy for Caroline Lamb by Richard Rodney Bennett was performed by the New Philharmonic Orchestra with featured violist Peter Mark. Marcus Dodds was the conductor. My name is Ethan Brady, and this is Classical 89 at BYU Broadcasting. I'm filling in for Liam Butters. Up next is the Overture to Gwendolyn, an opera by French composer Emmanuel Chabrier that has a similar plot to Romeo and Juliet, but with a little more warfare.

The Overture to Gwendolyn by Emmanuel Chabrier was performed by l'Orchestre de la Suisse Romande and conductor Nema Yervi. Up next is music by Handel. We'll hear his Harp Concerto No. 6 from Opus 4 featuring harpist Nicanor Zabaleta and the Paul Kuntz Chamber Orchestra.

Paul Kuntz conducted the Paul Kuntz Chamber Orchestra and harpist Nicanor Zabaleta in George Frideric Handel's Harp Concerto No. 6 from Opus 4. My name is Ethan Brady, and I filled in for Liam Butters this evening. Thank you so much for listening to our station. Stay tuned for Exploring Music, which will start at 9 p.m., and have a great rest of your night.

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1: Hello there, and welcome to Exploring Music. It's Bill McLaughlin here, and this week we are listening to music of Béla Bartók. One of the elements that emerges most strongly in Bartók is his absolute fascination with folk music of all sorts, which took him in the spring of 1913 to North Africa. Bartók was fascinated with music of the Berber people, and it shows up almost immediately in his music. Check out one of the violin duos. Number 42 is called Arabian Song.

Well, there's a composer who doesn't waste anyone's time. Béla Bartók, Violin Duo No. 42, Arabian Song, played by Eugene Drucker and Philip Setzer. And it was Philip taking the second violin part in that recording who kept playing that little passage at the beginning, all minor thirds. And we'll hear that same minor third motif transposed a little bit higher up to F and D in the second string quartet of Bartók, which was written in the years 1915-17, just a couple of years after he got back from North Africa. This quartet movement opens with this passage. Could that be any more dissonant? This is an augmented fourth, and then a half step, then up a fourth and another augmented fourth, and then pretty soon, check it out.

the Takacs Quartet, just thundering out that minor third there at the very end. The second movement of the second string quartet of Béla Bartók, based upon North African motifs. That North African trip was taken in 1913, and with 1914 came the opening of the Great War, and that began to cut down severely on Bartók's opportunity to go out into the countryside and collect folk tunes. He wrote, "The outbreak of the war hit me very hard because it put an end to my work. Only a small part of Hungary remained open to my studies, so I continued to work there under hampered conditions." But of course, he was also working in Budapest, teaching at the Academy of Music, and working on a very unusual ballet score. In English, we usually call it the Miraculous Mandarin. And if you found these stories of Bartók's earlier stage expeditions, Bluebeard's Castle and the Wooden Prince, a little creepy, try out Miraculous Mandarin. It's really lurid. So here's the story. It's the worst years of the war. There are a couple of thugs. Let's say they're in Budapest. They find a young woman on the streets. She's desperate. She's hungry. She's frightened, especially of them, and she has good reason to be. They threaten her, make her stand by the window of their apartment building. She dances and lures passers-by into the building. As she dances seductively, the thugs leap out from behind the screens, give the fellow a thorough thumping, and relieve him of his purse and throw him out onto the street. Bartók finds a wonderful and very unsettling harmonic language to create an air of menace for this ballet. The violins keep playing a scale, which starts down on their low G. Okay, you know what the next note is, right? G. But no, it's G sharp. Shocking. Meanwhile, the piano is setting up this clatter, a tremolo of two chords. The first one is this, second, this, together. And the winds are playing that same sort of material here. You know what? There's no way the piano can suggest this glorious, menacing music. Bill, can we play about the first 10 or 15 seconds of Miraculous Mandarin?

Uh-oh, trouble. The trombones are in on a C sharp. Against all of this G bass stuff, more tritones. It's not all meanness, of course. You wouldn't lure anybody into an apartment building with that. We need music for the young girl. Hers is consonant and slow. It's an open fifth, A to E. Clarinet plays this. Again, and once more. And then comes a very unusual character. Very tall, a man of distinctly Asian appearance. Pentatonic, I guess vaguely Chinese sounding tune. Bartok builds up a harmony of it all in tritones. It's the Mandarin, and the thugs cannot subdue him. This is a horrible story, but it's a fantastic piece of orchestral music. And let's listen to a great Hungarian conductor, Eugene Ormandy, with his Philadelphia Orchestra play for us now, the suite from Béla Bartók's The Miraculous Mandarin.

Eugene Normandy and the Philadelphia Orchestra giving us the Suite from the Miraculous Mandarin of Béla Bartók, music composed 1918-19. Not heard until 1926, 8 years later, because the Hungarian situation politically was very complicated. There was a brief appearance of a communist government under a man named Béla Kun, and then much more right-wing, I would say actually fascist government took over for quite a while. And they were not about to allow the public performance of a ballet with such a salacious theme as The Miraculous Mandarin. In fact, I think this work is still maybe more successful as a concert suite. You can use your imagination, and that's lurid enough. You're tuned into Exploring Music, and this week we're exploring the life and music and world of Béla Bartók. Have a look at our website and drop us a line while you're there. You'll find us at exploringmusic.org. Yeah, things were rough after the war. 1920, the Treaty of Trianon took away from Hungary two-thirds of its territory and about half of its population. And sadly for Bartók, this was all of the areas which he loved to roam, looking for folk tunes. Here's a letter of Bartók, dated May of 1921. "I have no time for composing, even if I were in the right mood for it. But my mood is far from right, and no wonder. I am hopelessly cut off from the one thing which is as necessary to me as fresh air is to other people, the possibility of going on with my studies of folk music in the countryside." Happily at this time, there was a wonderful young Hungarian violinist named Jeli Daranyi. I went around for years calling her Jelly Daranyi, but no, it's Jeli, and must be Jeli, because yam don't shake like that. No, wait a minute, that's from the blues show. Jeli Daranyi was the grandniece of Josef Joachim, a marvelous violinist, the man for whom Johannes Brahms had written his great violin concerto. Jeli and her sister, they were both very good violinists, had both been pupils of Béla Bartók at the Music Academy, and they commissioned him to write a violin sonata. He accepted. In fact, he wrote two. Let's hear the first movement of the second violin sonata. This is very Hungarian music. It's folk-derived. It's not folk tunes. Lyrical, melancholy. We're going to be hearing Christian Tetzlaff and the Norwegian pianist Leif Ove Andsnes.

Christian Tetzlaff, the violinist with pianist Leif Ove Andsnes, playing the first movement of the second violin sonata of Béla Bartók, music written in 1923 for the Hungarian violinist Jéli Daranyi. I'm afraid Bartók was falling under the spell of Miss Daranyi. She was young, intelligent, beautiful to look at, played the violin fabulously well, as she had the sense not to fall in love with her former teacher. But she continued to enchant composers. Back in England, Vaughan Williams wrote her a marvelous piece, and when Ravel first met Jéli Daranyi, he invited her to dinner. It was a big dinner party. Around 11 p.m., Ravel requested some gypsy specialties from Jéli. She didn't quit playing till 5 in the morning, and this is what it turned into. Cigan.

Wow. There is gypsy music. In fact, that's literally what Ravel's title means, Tzigane, in the gypsy style. Daniel Hope, marvelous young English violinist, playing with Sebastian Knauer, who is not playing the piano. He's playing something called the luthiel, music composed by Maurice Ravel for the Hungarian violinist Jeli Daranyi, who had been introduced to Ravel by Béla Bartók, who had at one brief moment romantic hopes. And here's some men, a few words when it came to women. I'll give you a little story about how he and his first wife got together. We had to go back before the war. I think it's maybe 1906 or 7 or 8 or something like that. Marta shows up at Bartók's piano class in Budapest to take lessons. He's obviously interested in her, and she and him. 2 years later, he awakes one morning. He's living at home with his mother, goes off to the academy, gives a piano lesson to the now 16-year-old Marta, and brings her home for lunch, and happens to mention to his mom, oh, by the way, Marta will be living with us now. We've just been married. That was it. And it seemed, oh, I guess about 15 years later, as if dissolving that marriage was almost as easy for Bartók. He fell in love with yet another pianist, Dita was her name. At this point, Bartók turns around to his first wife, Marta, and said, look, my dear, there's no sense in all three of us being unhappy. I think it should be only you. Dita and I are going off. Whew. And I thought some of the guys I knew were rough. In any case, I'd like to play you a beautiful piece composed by Bartók and dedicated to his new wife, Dita, who became his soulmate for the rest of his days. From Village Scenes, we'll hear the lullaby with Joan Forsman and the New York Philharmonic conducted by Pierre Boulez.

The lullaby from Village Scenes, that was Joan Forsman, Pierre Boulez conducting the New York Philharmonic. And just time for a little slip of a big piece now before we say goodbye for today. This is a piece from 1930 called Cantata Profana. This recording we're going to hear is the very last recording of Sir George Schulte, a pupil of Bartók. Listen to this section of Cantata Profana and remember that it's composed in 1930, because I have a question for you afterwards.

We're fading out of the first section of Bartók's Cantata Profana from the year 1930. Now, here's the question. Did that remind you, as it did me, of Carmina Burana, in a way?

And the second part of the question, which one came first? Bartók came first by 7 years. This is 1930, and Orff's masterpiece, Carmina Burana, with the same kind of wild, exultant choral writing, comes 7 years later. And that's all the time we have for Bartók today, but in tomorrow's show, let's see what's on. Bartók Piano Concerto, a piece he wrote for Benny Goodman, music for strings, percussion, and celeste. Gil Shaham playing the second concerto. Wow, you don't want to miss this. In the meantime, more beautiful music right here, so stay put. See you tomorrow. Exploring Music is produced by Sidney Gillard at WFMT in Chicago and produced and engineered by Bill Sigmund at Digital Island Studios here in New York City. Our production assistants are Ella Pinsloop, Eric Opland, Adela Skoronsky, and Weston Williams. Rebecca Neistat is the WFMT production and syndication manager. 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I'm Bill McLaughlin. 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

I'm Peter Van de Graaff, and I'm very much looking forward to playing for you a much-loved and famous piece by Maurice Ravel called The Mother Goose Ballet. We'll hear all of it. Beethoven right now. And let's begin with this distinguished trio of Vladimir Ashkenazy, Itzhak Perlman, and Lynn Harrell performing the single movement, Piano Trio No. 8.

obviously an incomplete work of Beethoven, but it's listed as his piano trio number 8 in B-flat. Vladimir Ashkenazy piano, Itzhak Perlman violin, Lynn Harrell cello. Two great composers represented here, Beethoven and then Ravel. I'll play for you Berlin Philharmonic and Pierre Boulez in Ravel's Mother Goose Ballet. But we have one of the Beethoven piano sonatas to hear right now. It's not a subtitle, piano sonata number 12 in A-flat. The recording is with pianist Michael Houston.

Pianist Michael Houston performed that music of Beethoven. The Piano Sonata No. 12 in A-flat is Opus 26. A little more by Beethoven, then on to Ravel. The Turkish March from the Incidental Music for the Ruins of Athens by Kotzebue. And here is Arthur Fiedler conducting the Boston Pops.

Tiny though it is, it's one of Beethoven's best-loved melodies, the Turkish March, from the Music for the Ruins of Athens. It was originally for the children of some friends of Maurice Ravel, who loved children, that he wrote his collection of pieces called Ma Mère Loi, Mother Goose. This was about 1908, 1910. He then orchestrated it, turned it into a ballet, based on the famous children's stories of Charles Perrault and others. Each of the movements of the ballet, there's five of them, depicting a different fairy tale. And here is the Berlin Philharmonic, under the direction of Pierre Boulez, as we listen to a complete performance now of the ballet Ma Mère Loi, Mother Goose, by Maurice Ravel.

With the brilliant and imaginative orchestration, Maurice Ravel conjures a world for children in that ballet, which is called Ma Mère Loi, Mother Goose. That was the Berlin Philharmonic, and Pierre Boulez was the conductor, music from 1910 by Ravel. Here is the opening section of that. We're going to go back to the beginning, but in a transcription. The pavane of the Sleeping Beauty. Here's the High-Low Duo.

0: For some reason, that part of the Mother Goose ballet has been transcribed a number of times. There we had the high-low duo and that music of Ravel.
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0: Here is a rondo for orchestra by the Swedish composer Kurt Otterberg.

the first of a couple of pieces that we'll be hearing by the Swedish composer of the 20th century, Kurt Otterberg. That was a Rondo for Orchestra, Frankfurt Radio Symphony, conducted by Ari Rassilainen. I'm Peter Van de Graaff, delighted to have you with me. Clara Schumann's music will be heard. We have a piano duet sonata of Mozart as well. But right now, a substantial composition by, I think, one of the more interesting figures of the 20th century in some ways. He was a civil engineer and loved his work, but he wrote passionately and of extremely high quality on the side. The Swedish composer Kurt Otterberg. Here is Martin Hackelman with the CBC Vancouver Orchestra, Mario Bernardi conducting in Otterberg's Horn Concerto.

The horn soloist was Martin Hackelman. Mario Bernardi conducted the accompanying CBC Vancouver Orchestra, and that was the horn concerto by the 20th century Swedish composer Kurt Otterberg. Let's hear some more for horn, this time with piano accompaniment. This is a transcription of the Three Romances, Opus 22, originally for violin and piano by Clara Schumann, Louis-Philippe Marzolet, horn, and David Jalbert, piano.

The horn player was Louis-Philippe Marjolais, joined by pianist David Jalbert, and those are the Three Romances, Opus 22, by Clara Schumann. Here is a transcription for viola and piano of the opening, or not the opening song, one of the songs from Dichterliebe, a poet's love song cycle by Clara's husband, Robert Schumann.

Ich grolle nicht, I shall not weep, although my heart is breaking. It's from A Poet's Love, great song cycle by Robert Schumann, Dichterliebe. Timothy Rideout played the viola, originally the voice part there, and Frank Dupri was the pianist. Let us move now to music of Mozart. Of course, Wolfgang Amadeus Mozart's family, extraordinarily talented, among the most talented in history, certainly. And Mozart wrote this for him and his sister to play together. Piano duet sonata in B-flat, Kirchhoff 358. So two pianists at one piano bench playing this sonata of Mozart. Mischa Dichter and Siepe Dichter, husband-wife duo, perform.

That is music composed for a domestic setting. Brother and sister sitting together on a piano bench playing together. That's why Mozart wrote that music for him and his sister, Nannerl, to play. Piano duet sonata in B-flat, Kirchhoff 358. And so it's somewhat appropriate that we had a husband-wife duo performing together there. Mischa Dichter and Sipa Dichter with that sonata by Mozart. This is The Gracious Error from the opera Les Boreades by Rameau.

0: from Les Boreades by Jean-Philippe Rameau.
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0: Good to be with you. Peter Vandegraff is my name. I have a huge work by Sir Edward Elgar, a mature composition that is not very well known. When we think of Elgar, we think of his orchestral music. But I'll have for you a chamber work of his, but played by an orchestra. Interesting recording of the Piano Quintet in A Minor. Stay tuned for that. Some Bach and Bach-related music first. This is an arrangement, a very famous arrangement, made by Charles Gounod of a Bach prelude, which he worked into the famous Ave Maria. We'll hear it played by Julian Lloyd Webber, cello, and the English Chamber Orchestra

the Bach Gounod Ave Maria, Gounod's setting of a Bach prelude. And that was Julian Lloyd Webber playing the cello, the English Chamber Orchestra, Nicholas Cleobury, the conductor. We have another cellist playing another arrangement of some Bach next. Don't miss the Elgar Piano Quintet, arranged for orchestra in a bit. Here are, rather unusual combination, double bass, mandolin, and cello. Yo-Yo Ma, Chris Thiele, and Edgar Meyer performing together this fugue, which comes from what was originally a prelude in fugue in E minor by Johann Sebastian Bach.

Three performers in that unusual transcription were Yo-Yo Ma cello, Chris Thiele mandolin, Edgar Meyer double bass. The Fugue in E minor, BWV 548 by Johann Sebastian Bach. This is not by Bach, doesn't sound anything like Bach either, but it's inspired by Bach and by Brazil. This is the dance from the Bachianas Brasileiras No. 4 by Heitor Villa-Lobos, Michael Tilson Thomas, with the New World Symphony.

The Dance from the Bachianas Brasileiras No. 4 by Heitor Villa-Lobos, Michael Tilson Thomas, New World Symphony. Bit more Bach, and then it's on to Elgar. This is the two-part invention number 11 in G minor by Bach, played by harpsichordist Peter Jan Belder.

Harpsichordist Peter Jonvelder, and the last of our Bach pieces here, two-part invention number 11 in G minor. Now, as orchestrated by Donald Fraser, here is the English Symphony conducted by Kenneth Woods in the Piano Quintet in A minor by Elgar.

Some late and relatively rarely heard music of Sir Edward Elgar, originally the piano quintet in A minor, but orchestrated by Donald Fraser. And a new way of hearing that piece there with a recording made by the English Symphony Orchestra. The conductor was Kenneth Woods, Elgar's piano quintet. Speaking of quintets, here's the Quintet of the Americas. This is called Away the Little Pigeon Flew. It's by Brazilian Heitor Villa-Lobos.

0: second performance by the Quintet of the Americas, Away the Little Pigeon Flew, by the Brazilian composer Heitor Villa-Lobos for wind quintet.
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0: Here's an aria by Antonio Salieri from his opera Il Ricco d'un Giorno, The Rich Man for a Day. Cecilia Bartoli sings.

Cecilia Bartoli with the Age of Enlightenment Orchestra. That aria comes from the opera Il Ricco d'un Giorno, The Rich Man for a Day, by Antonio Salieri. Members of the Kahneman family performing later on. I'm Peter Van de Graaff. And it's my pleasure to bring you some instrumental music by Antonio Salieri, who during his lifetime was best known for his operas and in his teaching as well. He taught Mozart's son, interestingly. Here are Susan Mylan and David Theodore with the City of London Sinfonia, this double concerto in C by Antonio Salieri.

Flutist Susan Mylan and oboist David Theodore, joined by the City of London Sinfonia, in that music by Antonio Salieri, the Flute and Oboe Concerto in C. Here's a brief chorus from the opera Les Danaïdes, which was a huge success for Antonio Salieri, from a complete recording with Michael Hofstadter conducting.

Love Smiles on the Sweet Victory from the opera Les Danaïdes by Antonio Salieri. Michael Hofstadter conducting there. Next, I have for you a couple of performances by members of the Conna Mason family, enormously talented musicians from England. Let's begin with Sheku Conna Mason, cello, London Symphony, Sir Simon Rattle conducting, and this is the famous Elegy by Gabriel Fauré.

That famous music by Gabriel Fauré, The Elegy in C minor, as performed by Sir Simon Rattle and the London Symphony Orchestra, and the cellist was Sheku Kane Mason. And I'll spell the last name, K-A-N-N-E-H-M-A-S-O-N. He's one of seven siblings playing either violin, cello, or piano. Enormously talented British family. They've done so much recording and performing at the very highest level. And Sheku, among the more prominent of those seven siblings in that Elegy by Fauré. Let's hear another of the Kane Mason family here. Jessiba Kane Mason is the pianist now, in some music by an African-American composer named Florence Price, born in Arkansas, spent most of her career in Chicago. And this was written at really, I think, the height of her fame. She had just had her symphony premiered by the Chicago Symphony, the first major orchestra to perform an African-American woman symphony in 1933. So this is 1934 now, as we listen to her piano concerto, Florence Price, with Jessiba Kane Mason and the Chiniquy Orchestra.

The Piano Concerto in a Single Movement from 1934 by the African-American composer Florence Price, maybe the most prominent female African-American to have ever composed music. That performance was by a member of the very talented Canna Mason family, Jessica Canna Mason, and she was joined by the Chinique Orchestra. As I mentioned before, she's one of seven siblings playing at the very highest level, either violin, cello, or piano. Here again is Jennifer Canna Mason, now with Brima Canna Mason violin, and this is Sea Murmurs by Castelnuovo Tedesco.

0: Sea Murmurs by Castelnuovo Tedesco.
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0: If I told you that we were going to listen to some Beethoven and that we had a pastoral symphony coming up, you would think that it would be Beethoven's Sixth Symphony. Well, that's not actually the case. We're going to listen to Beethoven's Pastoral Piano Sonata. We have a work by Georges Auric in just a few minutes called The Pastoral Symphony. Right now, something by a man who inspired Georges Auric. His name is Eric Satie. He always had these quirky titles to his pieces, and these are called the Pièces Froides, the cold pieces. They're played by Alexandre Tarot.

The Pièce Froide, The Cold Pieces, literally, by Erik Satie. Nothing particularly cold about that music, but it's a quirky title there. Alexandre Tarot, piano. The Pastoral Piano Sonata by Beethoven coming up in a little bit. This is a work called La Symphonie Pastorale, The Pastoral Symphony. No, not by Beethoven, but by Georges Auric. He was associated with Poulenc and Honegger and Millau with Les Six. Wrote a lot of film scores, and this one actually won the Grand Prix at the Cannes Film Festival in 1946. Here's a suite from that film score by Georges Auric, Adriano, and the Slovak Radio Symphony.

film by French composer Georges Auric. It's called La Symphonie Pastorale, the Pastoral Symphony. And this is a pastoral, or a little pastoral, a pastorella by the Italian Baroque composer Leonardo Vinci. It's performed in this arrangement by Duo Arparimba.

What an unusual combination. Two sisters performing there together, marimba and harp. They call themselves the duo Arparimba. And that Pastorella was by Leonardo Vinci. That title, La Symphonie Pastorale, of that film score we just heard of Georges Auric, brings to mind the Pastoral Symphony of Beethoven. We are going to hear Beethoven now. This is a pastoral work, but not the symphony. He wrote a piano sonata, which is known as the Pastoral Sonata. It's the sonata number 15 in D, and here it is performed by pianist Wilhelm Kempff.

recording made in the early 1960s with, I think, remarkable sound, with Wilhelm Kempff, piano, and music by Beethoven. Kempff recorded all of Beethoven's piano sonatas for the Deutsche Grammophon label, and this is from that set. We heard the sonata number 15 in D major, opus 28. It's known as the Pastoral Sonata. Here's a rather pastoral work. It is a Jewish melody, the Kol Nidre, which has been arranged by Max Bruch. And he arranged it for cello and piano, and then it was arranged for cello and orchestra. Here it's arranged for saxophone and winds by Makio Kimura. Eugene Russo plays the saxophone, and Frederick Fennell conducts the Winds of Indiana.

Music for Yom Kippur, originally for cello and piano, and then often heard in a cello and orchestra version, but arranged there for saxophone and winds. The Winds of Indiana, directed by Frederick Fennell, with saxophonist Eugene Russo, performing that by Max Bruch. It is called Kol Nidre. Here is a chorus from 19th century Germany as well. It's by Friedrich Zilcher, Rosmarin und Salbeiblättlein.

0: performance by the Tizendorf Men's Chorus, Ernst Gruber the conductor, and a German folk song arranged by Friedrich Zilcher.
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0: Two composers from Germany, different eras, very different styles. Bach and Richard Strauss represented. The Strauss work is going to be an early piece of his, which is called a burlesque for piano and orchestra. Quite a fun piece. And we have some music of Bach right now. We're going to feature the cello in a little bit, including an arrangement of part of the Well-Tempered Clavier Book 1. But first, let's go to the Well-Tempered Clavier Book 2 and listen to the Fugue Number 8, as recorded here from recordings of all of both books of Well-Tempered Clavier, 24 Preludes and Fugues in all the major and minor keys, by pianist Angela Hewitt.

Angela Hewitt performing the Fugue No. 8 from the Well-Tempered Clavier Book 2 by Johann Sebastian Bach. That title, Well-Tempered Clavier, seems a little bit confusing. It refers to the tuning of the instrument. There's many different ways to tune a keyboard instrument, and well-tempered means that each half step is exactly the same distance apart, so you can play in all the keys and not sound out of tune. Heitor Villa-Lobos, who was a cellist as well as composer, made this arrangement of the Prelude No. 22 in B-flat minor from the Well-Tempered Clavier Book 1 of Bach, and it's played by the Yale Cellos.

the Yale Cellos, under the direction of Aldo Parisot, with Ettore Villa-Lobos' arrangement of originally keyboard music of Bach, the Prelude number 22 in B-flat minor from the Well-Tempered Clavier, Book 1. Here now is one cellist, Yo-Yo Ma, performing with Kenneth Cooper harpsichord in a sonata originally for viola da gamba, predecessor to the cello and harpsichord. This is the third sonata by Bach.

Yo-Yo Ma, cello, and the Kenneth Cooper harpsichord. That's the third of the three sonatas, originally for viola da gamba and harpsichord by Bach. This also from Germany, from exactly the same time. It's by a composer who was born 5 years before Bach and then died 1 year before Bach did. His name is Gottfried Heinrich Stölzel. A very prolific composer, wrote hundreds of cantatas and 18 operas and a number of concertos as well. Here is a trumpet concerto in D major by Stölzel with Maurice André and the Academy of St. Martin in the Fields, led by Sir Neville Mariner.

That was by Gottfried Heinrich Stölzel, trumpet concerto in D, recorded by Maurice André and the Academy of St. Martin in the Fields. Back to Bach briefly before we turn to Richard Strauss. This is from the Well-Tempered Clavier Book 1, the Prelude number 13 in F-sharp, played by Angela Hewitt.

That's the last of our German Baroque music here, as we listen to Angela Hewitt performing the Prelude number 13 in F-sharp from Well-Tempered Clavier Book 1 by Johann Sebastian Bach. Here is Jeffrey Kahane at the piano with the Cincinnati Symphony, Jesus Lopez Cobos conducting, and the Burlesque by Richard Strauss.

Jeffrey Kahane soloing in the Burlesque by Richard Strauss. He was joined by the Cincinnati Symphony, directed by Jesus Lopez Cobos. Here is a song of Strauss called Nichts, or Nothing.

0: A performance by mezzo-soprano Anke Fondung with pianist Christoph Berner. We heard one of the songs, Opus 10, by Richard Strauss, who was very, very prolific at writing songs. Well, prolific at a lot of things, but also writing songs. His wife was a soprano. And that particular song is called Nichts or Nothing.
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0: The Amadeus Guitar Duo plays this suite of dances from Terpsichore by Mihail Pretorius.

The Amadeus guitar duo performed three dances from Terpsichore by Michael Pretorius of the German Renaissance. Just a few minutes, I'm going to share with you a recording with Francis Poulenc himself at the piano, playing his Suite Française based on some French Renaissance dances. And here is a suite of French Renaissance dances. First of all, with Pifaro performing.

The group called Pifaro, performing that suite of dances by anonymous composers from the French Renaissance. Very special recording here with Francis Poulenc, himself at the piano, playing his own Suite Française, which is his own arrangements of dances from the French Renaissance composer Claude Gervais.

may have noticed that that was played from an old LP with a few clicks and pops in there. That is called the Suite Française, the French Suite, and it was not composed by Poulenc, but arranged by him when he was only 19 years old. He arranged that from dances by a French Renaissance composer named Claude Gervais. But that recording, very special because Francis Poulenc himself was the pianist. We have a favorite violin concerto coming up in just a moment. If you wondered what the music of Claude Gervais sounds like, well, I'm here to serve, and I have this Galliard by Gervais.

I'm sure that's not original scoring, but Deborah Friou performed on the Celtic harp, music from Renaissance France by Claude Gervais of the 16th century, a little dance called a galliard. In the liner notes to the next recording we're going to hear, there's a great quote from Joseph Joachim, a great 19th century violinist. He was famous for working with and being a close friend of Johannes Brahms and Antonin Dvorak. So much great music was written for him. I'm going to quote him here. The Germans have four violin concertos. The greatest, the one that makes fewest concessions, is Beethoven's. The one by Brahms comes close to Beethoven's in its seriousness. Max Bruch wrote the richest and most enchanting of the four, referring to the G minor. But the dearest of them all, the heart's jewel, is Mendelssohn's. And that's what we're going to hear right now. Felix Mendelssohn's E minor violin concerto. This is the Royal Philharmonic, conducted by Jane Glover. Leland Chen plays violin.

One of the great violin concertos there, the E minor by Felix Mendelssohn. And I specify the E minor because he did write a D minor violin concerto for violin and strings, but he was just a boy, really, when he wrote that. That was the famous one, of course. Royal Philharmonic, conducted by Jane Glover, and the violin soloist was Leland Chen. This is a genre picture by Hermann Goetz.

0: Adrian Ruiz played that music by Hermann Goetz of 19th century Germany, a genre picture.
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0: Peter Vandegraff is my name, and we're going to listen to Ein Heldenleben, A Hero's Life by Richard Strauss, coming up in just a few minutes. We first have some dances known as gavottes. Gavotte being a dance, it was principally in the Baroque era. It has two upbeats, and it is a somewhat energetic dance. The first one is by a composer, and if you've heard of this man, you really know your 19th century Austro-Hungarian composers. His name is Alfons Csibulka. He was born in what is now Hungary in 1842, lived to 1894, wrote lighter music primarily. This is from the 2018 New Year's Day concert with the Vienna Philharmonic and Riccardo Muti. It's the Stefani Gavotte.

And there is the first example that we're going to be hearing of a gavotte. And it can be a little bit livelier than that, but it could be quite a moderate tempo as well. That is the Stephanie Gavotte by the now quite forgotten Austro-Hungarian bandleader, composer of lighter music, Alfons Csibulka. A rather prolific composer, as this was his opus 312. That was the Vienna Philharmonic, directed by Riccardo Muti. Just minutes away from Ein Heldenleben, A Hero's Life of Richard Strauss, here is a gavotte by the cellist composer David Popper, Janos Starker cello, Shigeo Neriki piano.

David Popper, a 19th century cellist composer, wrote that gavotte, and it was played by Janos Starker cello and Shigeo Neriki piano. One more gavotte, and also not from the Baroque, although it's principally a Baroque dance form. This one's from The Comedians by Dmitri Kabalevsky, and Sir Charles Groves leads the Royal Liverpool Philharmonic.

Sir Charles Grills conducting there, the Gavotte from the Comedians, music by Dmitry Kabalevsky. A major work now by Richard Strauss, who wrote 8 symphonic poems, tone poems, all of them quite early in his career. This was the last of them, coming in 1898, and it's called Ein Heldenleben, A Hero's Life. It tells the biography of a hero who surmounts all obstacles and triumphs over all enemies in his struggle to build a new world. It's often said this is an autobiographical composition, as he himself quotes from his own works, including Don Juan and Death and Transfiguration and Don Quixote and Till Eulenspiegel's Merry Pranks and Thus Spake Zarathustra and other works. Here is the Philadelphia Orchestra, conducted by Wolfgang Zawalisch, in Ein Heldenleben by Strauss.

Music composed in 1898 by Richard Strauss, and he wrote to a friend at the time that he intended this to be sort of a modern Eroica symphony. Heroic, and it's called Ein Heldenleben, A Hero's Life. Tells the story of a hero who overcomes all odds to help create a better world. That's the eighth and last of the symphonic poems of Strauss, as he then moved on to focus on writing operas. That was the Philadelphia Orchestra, and the conductor was Wolfgang Sawallisch. Throughout his career, Richard Strauss composed songs. He wrote a lot of them. This one is called Stiller Gang, or a Quiet Path. It's unusual in that it has a violin in it. Martin Mitterutzner is the singer.

0: Stiller Gang, a song by Richard Strauss, sung by Martin Mitterrutzner with Wolfgang Rieger piano and Yame Yu played the violin.
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2: Good morning. It's 6 o'clock on this 14th of May. A fine Thursday morning to you. I'm Peggy Woodruff. I'm happy to be with you for Morning Classics. A cool front will be dropping today's temperatures to the 70s with sunshine and better air quality. Tomorrow we'll bounce back to the 80s, but a stronger cold front will make Sunday the coolest day of the week. On to music. The Rubinstein brothers in Russia were a really talented pair. Anton was the oldest, Nikolai the younger. They were both marvelous pianists, and Anton Rubinstein was a composer as well. He's remembered for this small piece more than major works, but he really was a towering virtuoso in his time. He wrote this one in his early teens, I believe, and he called it Melody in F Major. Nelson Freire is the pianist here.

A lovely salon piece from a young Anton Rubinstein that was called Melody in F Major. Nelson Freire was the pianist. That piece has been arranged into every possible instrument, I think, and combination. I'm Peggy Woodruff. You can find information about the music on our station at classical89.org or on our free mobile app. There, either place, you'll find the composers, performers, and piece titles.

Matthias Bommert conducted the BBC Philharmonic in Sonata Pianne Forte by Giovanni Gabrieli, simply soft and loud. I'm Peggy Woodruff. Edvard Grieg was more comfortable with small pieces of music than grand and long works, but this was pretty grand when you come to think of it, a string quartet that's nearly 20 minutes long. It's Grieg's number 2. We'll hear it performed by the Oslo Camerata.

At number 2 in F major by Norwegian composer Edvard Grieg. And now we'll hear Pinchas Zukerman playing violin with pianist Mark Nykrug. Wolfgang Amadeus Mozart composed this one when he was maybe 10 years old while he was doing his European tours as a child prodigy. Perhaps he played the piano when his father did the violin. I know that Mozart eventually became a very good violinist himself. This is the sonata, the K28, in C major.

Violinist Pinchas Zukerman and pianist Mark Nykrug performed a work of a very talented 10-year-old kid, Mozart himself. That was Violin Sonata in C Major, his K28. And now we'll zoom back up to the early 20th century. The year was 1923. Ralph Vaughan Williams composed his English Folk Song Suite.

0: The London Symphony Orchestra was conducted by Sir Adrian Bolt in the English Folk Song Suite of Ralph Vaughan Williams. The time is 6:46.
1: For a movie to engage its audience, it has to have a riveting opening scene. On the next episode of The Score, I've collected some of the best opening movie scenes ever, from the non-stop action in the original Indiana Jones opening to the iconic Dawn of Man scene in 2001 A Space Odyssey and the unforgettable introduction to Saving Private Ryan. It's attention-grabbing cinema at its best, and it's this week on The Score.
0: Twice every Saturday, 8 a.m. and 6 p.m. Here's flutist Wolfgang Schulz with James Levine at the piano. This is a flute sonata by Francis Poulenc.

0: We've heard a flute sonata by Francis Poulenc. Wolfgang Schultz was the flutist with pianist James Levine. Sending us into the 7 o'clock hour momentarily, something from a British TV series.
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0: That was the title music from a British TV series called Hollywood. It was all about the silent film era in Hollywood. It was scored by Carl Davis and performed there by Davis conducting the Royal Philharmonic Orchestra.
1: And Joyce Cesar Franck's Grand Symphonic Piece, plus contemporary works by Judith Weir, Pamela Decker, and David Dahl, and the Butterfly Lovers Concerto from China, as we revisit the American Guild of Organists San Francisco Convention for a recital sampler, this week on Pipe Dreams from American Public Media. I'm Michael Barone. I hope you'll be listening.
0: You can hear that Sunday at 9 p.m. And speaking of organ music, in about 4 minutes, we'll hear some iconic organ music by Bach. The time is just about 5 minutes past 7:00.

Violinist Daniel Lozakovich and pianist Stanislav Soloviev performed None But the Lonely Heart, the Opus 6, No. 5 of Peter Tchaikovsky. This next one was number 34 in last December's Top 100. Very appreciated, I do believe, the Toccata and Fugue by Johann Sebastian Bach. We'll hear organist Clay Christiansen.

Clay Christiansen was the organist there performing Toccata and Fugue in D minor by Johann Sebastian Bach. Now bid goodbye to the organ and welcome in the Contra Quartet, two violins and two cellos. This is a work of Niels Wilhelm Gade, Andante and Allegro.

That was the Contra Quartet performing Andante and Allegro for two violins and two cellos by Niels Wilhelm Gade. It's 7:31, 48 degrees reported in Ogden, 53 in Salt Lake and Provo. Our air quality will be moderate today and will be in the low to mid 70s. Something very festive now by Dmitri Shostakovich. This he called the Festive Overture.

0: That festive overture was dashed off in record time by Dmitri Shostakovich in time for a celebratory concert that needed an opener. The St. Petersburg Philharmonic performed that recording under the direction of Yuri Temirkanov.
1: For a movie to engage its audience, it has to have a riveting opening scene. On the next episode of The Score, I've collected some of the best opening movie scenes ever, from the non-stop action in the original Indiana Jones opening to the iconic Dawn of Man scene in 2001 A Space Odyssey and the unforgettable introduction to Saving Private Ryan. It's attention-grabbing cinema at its best, and it's this week on The Score.
0: You can hear The Score Saturday mornings at 8 and Saturday evenings at 6. Now we hear from The Birds by Ottorino Respighi. Eugene Ormandy is conducting the Philadelphia Orchestra.

The Philadelphia Orchestra was conducted there by Eugene Ormandy in The Birds by Ottorino Respighi on Classical 89. I'm Peggy Woodruff. A good Thursday morning to you. At 8 o'clock, we'll hear a wonderful instrumental aria from an opera by Handel.

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1: The time is 8 o'clock on the 14th of May. A fine Thursday morning to you. I'm Peggy Woodruff, and there is a beautiful spring day in store with low to mid-70s and sunshine and overnight lows in the 40s. Tomorrow will be much the same, but warmer in the upper 70s. Increasing clouds come in on Saturday ahead of a change in the weather pattern, 50s and rain predicted for Sunday. Today, our quality of air is just in the yellow moderate range. Well, to start the music, this Largo from Xerxes comes right at the beginning of the opera by George Friedrich Handel. The king stands under his plane tree and sings that never was the shade of any plant more dear. Right after that aria, it's revealed that Xerxes is in love with Romilda, but she is his brother's beloved. Uh-oh, complications. Well, here is Les Concerts du Monde with conductor Keith Clark in the Largo from Xerxes.

We've heard the Largo from Xerxes by George Friedrich Handel. Les Concerts du Monde was conducted by Keith Clark. It's 5 and a half minutes past eight. I'm Peggy Woodruff. I invite you to visit our website. There you will find information about our programming, any specials coming up, about the on-air hosts, and a playlist with everything according to the day and time that it aired. Sir Edward Elgar had been thinking about a symphony for a long time when he finally tackled one at the age of 50. It did very well. The conductor who premiered it, Hans Richter, called it the greatest symphony of modern times. This was all part of the new English musical renaissance. We'll hear the second movement of Elgar's Symphony No. 1. Bernard Haitink is leading the Philharmonia Orchestra.

Part of Symphony No. 1 by Sir Edward Elgar. That was the second movement, performed by Bernard Haitink, leading the Philharmonia Orchestra. I'm Peggy Woodruff. Both Maurice Ravel and Claude Debussy received requests to compose a piece for harp featuring two different styles of harps, competing, I guess. One harp had seven pedals and a set of strings. The other was a chromatic harp that instead had two crossing rows of strings, a string for every note, lots of strings. It was rather awkward to play, even though you didn't have to use the pedals to change the pitch. An experiment that didn't last. Well, Ravel was the man promoting the pedal harp that became standard later. And this is the piece he wrote, Introduction and Allegro.

Music of Maurice Ravel. That was Introduction and Allegro. The harpist was Yolanda Condonassis, clarinetist Franklin Cohen, violinists Martin Chalifour and Wei Fangu, with violist Stanley Konopka.

That was Tristesse by Frédéric Chopin, his Etude Opus 10, number 3, performed by Vladimir Ashkenazy. Was there ever another composer who just flowed with emotion, no matter what emotion he was portraying in his pieces? It's 8:30 on this Thursday morning, 14th of May. I'm Peggy Woodruff. Zdeněk Fibich had two pieces called At Twilight. One was a short piano miniature, and the other a larger orchestral work that was inspired by evening walks with his beloved Anishka. This isn't a story, it just paints a mood, and Fibich called it a symphonic picture. Here's At Twilight, Marek Stilek conducting the Czech National Symphony Orchestra.

Marek Stilek conducted the Czech National Symphony Orchestra in music of Zdeněk Fibich at Twilight, his Opus 39. The time is 8:47. Here's an oboe concerto now by Tommaso Albinoni. Nicholas Daniel is the soloist. Oscar Dannon is conducting the Peterborough String Orchestra.

0: Nicholas Daniel played oboe with Oscar Danin and the Peterborough String Orchestra in A Concerto in D Minor by Tommaso Albinoni. It's 9 o'clock. 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

0: That was the prelude to Ermelin by Friedrich Delius. That was a three-act opera. It actually wasn't premiered in full until 20 years after Delius died. But that prelude was performed by Sir Thomas Beecham and the Royal Philharmonic. Delius thought that no conductor in the world could interpret his music so well as Thomas Beecham, and Beecham appreciated the music of Delius as well.
1: And Joyce's are Franck's Grand Symphonic Piece, plus contemporary works by Judith Weir, Pamela Decker, and David Dahl, and the Butterfly Lovers Concerto from China, as we revisit the American Guild of Organists San Francisco Convention for a recital sampler, this week on Pipe Dreams from American Public Media. I'm Michael Barone. I hope you'll be listening.
0: You can hear Pipe Dreams Sunday nights at 9 o'clock.

Jeffrey Simon conducted the London Philharmonic Orchestra in La Jota Aragonese by Camille Saint-Saëns. It's 11 minutes past 9. Franz Joseph Haydn had the very good fortune as a young man to secure a position with the wealthy Esterházy family. Nobility, lots of money. They loved music and demanded a lot out of Haydn. Theater music, chamber music, sacred music, and a bunch of symphonies, which were the backbone of symphonic development in the 18th century. And the greatest ones were probably the last 12, which he wrote for two trips to London, where he got rich and they loved him. This is one of those, which is called The Clock, due to a rhythm in the second movement, sort of a tick-tock, tick-tock, tick-tock, tick-tock. Symphony number 101 by Haydn. We'll hear it performed by Sir Colin Davis and the Royal Concertgebouw Orchestra.

0: Sir Colin Davis led the Royal Concertgebouw Orchestra in The Clock, Symphony 101 by Franz Joseph Haydn. I'm Peggy Woodruff. It's good to be with you for Morning Classics on this Thursday morning.
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That was the third of five bagatelles by Gerald Finzi called Carol. Gwyneth Pryor was at the piano with clarinetist Gervas Depailler on Classical 89. I'm Peggy Woodruff. Here is a symphonic poem by César Franck, A Tale of the Sabbath Day, wherein church bells are calling the faithful to worship, but one man ignores them and goes hunting anyway. The result is not pretty. He is the accursed huntsman.

and the hunter becomes the hunted, eternally chased by demons in an endless ride. That was The Accursed Huntsman by César Franck. Armin Jourdan conducted the Basel Symphony Orchestra on Classical 89. At 10 o'clock, you can hear Music of Vivaldi with Stephen Capp Perry. I wish you the rest of a great Thursday.

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1: Good morning on this 14th of May. It would be hard to start off Midday Classics in a better way than with a violin concerto by Antonio Vivaldi. I Musici supports violinist Pina Camarelli.

Pina Camarelli playing violin with ensemble I Musici for a violin concerto by Antonio Vivaldi. Well, we go from Vivaldi to songwriter's Tin Pan Alley heyday with Errol Garner's Misty, this arrangement by the Carolina Brass Quintet.

the Carolina Brass Quintet performing Misty by songwriter Errol Garner. We continue Midday Classics with a piece Johannes Brahms wrote. It's a serenade, his number 2, and he dedicated this to his friend and fellow composer and excellent pianist, Clara Schumann. Adrian Bolt with the London Philharmonic.

Music by Brahms. His Serenade No. 2 with Adrian Bolt leading the London Philharmonic Orchestra. If you've got our free mobile app from your app store for your smartphone, then maybe you already know how easy it is to see the playlist. Just touch one button. It's an easy way to hear us streaming anywhere in the world. From Antonín Dvořák's series of concert overtures celebrating life and love and nature, here is the In Nature's Realm Overture with the Czech Philharmonic.

0: Libor Pešek, conducting the Czech Philharmonic Orchestra as they play a piece by their countryman, Antonín Dvořák, In Nature's Realm, the concert overture. In just a bit, we'll be hearing a symphony by Thomas Arne. I hope you'll stay tuned.
1: For a movie to engage its audience, it has to have a riveting opening scene. On the next episode of The Score, I've collected some of the best opening movie scenes ever, from the non-stop action in the original Indiana Jones opening to the iconic Daughter of Man scene in 2001 A Space Odyssey and the unforgettable introduction to Saving Private Ryan. It's attention-grabbing cinema at its best, and it's this week on The Score.
0: Tune into The Score every Saturday, 8 a.m. and 6 p.m. Now we hear Adrian Shepherd leading Cantilena in Symphony No. 2 by British composer Thomas Augustine Arne.

0: Symphony No. 2 by Thomas Arne, with Adrian Shepherd leading the ensemble Cantilena. I hope you'll stay tuned. In just a few moments, Sacred and Secular Dances.
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0: We continue Midday Classics with a piece written by Claude Debussy for harp and orchestra. And there are two different sections. One is the sacred dances, as he called them, and the second part is the secular dances. Nicanor Zabaleta plays harp with the Paul Kuntz Chamber Orchestra.

0: by Claude Debussy. Sacred and Secular Dances, we heard both movements with the Paul Kuntz Chamber Orchestra. Nicanor Zabaleta played harp. I'm excited to bring you one of the favorites from television. If you remember Ken Burns' documentary about the Civil War, there was a particular fiddle theme that carried throughout and really captured the hearts of Americans, and that will be coming up.
1: And Joyce's are Franck's Grand Symphonic Piece, plus contemporary works by Judith Weir, Pamela Decker, and David Dahl, and the Butterfly Lovers Concerto from China, as we revisit the American Guild of Organists San Francisco Convention for a recital sampler, this week on Pipe Dreams from American Public Media. I'm Michael Barone. I hope you'll be listening.
0: And you can tune in to Pipe Dreams this Sunday night and every Sunday night at 9. Boy, I remember watching the Civil War, not the actual war, but the documentary. I'm not that old. And being really captured by this particular violin piece known as Ashokan Farewell. And it's by Jay Unger. And lots of Americans were also taken up with this. Here's an arrangement played by Jenny Oakes Baker with her children together on their instruments. They're known as Family Four.

Janie Oakes Baker playing violin with the group Family Four, Ashokan Farewell by Jay Unger. Manuel de Falla wrote his Nights in the Gardens of Spain, celebrating both the Hispanic and the Arabic past of the Andalusian region. Margaret Fingerhut plays piano here with the London Symphony Orchestra.

0: Jeffrey Simon with the London Symphony Orchestra pianist Margaret Fingerhut for Manuel de Falla's Nights in the Gardens of Spain. I'm Stephen Cap Perry. Glad to be with you for Midday Classics. In a moment, C.P.E. Bach, played by his namesake orchestra.
1: For a movie to engage its audience, it has to have a riveting opening scene. On the next episode of The Score, I've collected some of the best opening movie scenes ever, from the non-stop action in the original Indiana Jones opening to the iconic Daughter of Man scene in 2001 A Space Odyssey and the unforgettable introduction to Saving Private Ryan. It's attention-grabbing cinema at its best, and it's this week on The Score.
0: Tune in to The Score Saturdays, in the morning, 6 in the evening. Well, you must have written quite a few pieces that are pretty good if an orchestra decides, let's call ourselves after this composer, the C.P.E. Bach Chamber Orchestra, named for Carl Philipp Emanuel Bach, known to us more easily as C.P.E. Here is Symphony No. 3, led by Hartmut Hentschen.

Hartmut Henschen with the CPE Bach Chamber Orchestra, performing Orchestral Symphony No. 3 by their namesake, Carl Philipp Emanuel Bach. The force of destiny. What do you think? Are we predestined? Do we have free will and choice? Those are the questions dealt with in an overture to a work by Giuseppe Verdi. Stay tuned.

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This is the Composer's Datebook for May 14th. I'm John Burge. Today's date marks the birthday of one of the most prolific 19th century women composers. Emily Louisa Frederica Meyer was born May 14th in 1812 in the North German town of Friedland, the third of five children and the eldest daughter of a well-to-do pharmacist. No one else in her family was musically inclined. But after the death of her father, when she was 28 years old, a comfortable inheritance enabled Emily to devote the rest of her life to music and composition. Despite the barriers to women as composers in her time, Emily Meyer wrote and published orchestral and chamber works, including 8 symphonies, more than a dozen concert overtures, and starting in the 1840s through to the time of her death in 1883, she got them performed in Berlin, Cologne, Munich, Lyon, Brussels, and Vienna. Her early works are very much in the classical Viennese tradition of Beethoven. But as the decades passed, her music became much more in the high romantic style. For most of the 20th century, her works remained largely forgotten. But a 21st century reappraisal has resulted in new interest, recordings, and performances of the symphonies and overtures of Emily.

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1: This is Midday Classics on Classical 89. I asked a few moments ago what you think about fate, destiny, predestination, free will, and choice. Well, it's dealt with in the opera The Force of Destiny, La Forza del Destino, by Giuseppe Verdi. Let's hear the overture with the orchestra of the Academy of Santa Cecilia in Rome.

Giuseppe Verdi's overture to the opera La Forza del Destino, or The Force of Destiny, with the orchestra of the Academy of Santa Cecilia, or Santa Cecilia in Rome. Francesco Molinari Pradelli was the conductor, and we'll stay with Italian operas here for Rossini's The Voyage to Rome, the overture to that opera, with the Cleveland Orchestra.

Music by Gioachino Rossini. The overture to the opera, The Journey to Reims, George Zell, with the Cleveland Orchestra. Rick Sowash is an American composer who was born in 1950, and he's composed 500 musical compositions more since, I'm sure, the bio that I'm reading from, and he's written 8 books. Busy guy. Josh Airey plays cello and Samuel Black the piano for Sowash's Sonata for cello and piano.

0: Sonata for Cello and Piano by Rick Sowash, Josh Airey, the cellist, and Samuel Black playing piano. In a moment, we'll hear from some little stars.
1: And Joyce's are Franck's Grand Symphonic Piece, plus contemporary works by Judith Weir, Pamela Decker, and David Dahl, and the Butterfly Lovers Concerto from China, as we revisit the American Guild of Organists San Francisco Convention for a recital sampler, this week on Pipe Dreams from American Public Media. I'm Michael Barone. I hope you'll be listening.
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a hugely popular piece by Manuel Ponce, Estrellita. Arthur Grumio played violin with pianist István Hajdú. Going from sort of a Spanish feel to a Norwegian rhapsody now with Edward Lalo, the National Orchestra of France, conducted by Jean Martineau.

0: Jean Martineau conducting the National Orchestra of France for the Norwegian Rhapsody by Edward Lalo. Coming up in the next few minutes, we'll hear both a violin concerto by Bach as well as a piece really just all for fun, Mock Morris by Percy Grainger. I hope you'll be listening.
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0: This is Midday Classics, and we hear Thomas Zeitmeier playing violin with the Amsterdam Bach soloists for this violin concerto by Bach.

Violin Concerto in G Minor by J.S. Bach, the Amsterdam Bach Soloist supporting violinist Thomas Zeitmeier. If you have comments or questions for us at Classical 89, be sure we get them. Visit the website, classical89.org, then click on the word contact at the bottom of the homepage. Well, there's a tradition in the UK of street dancers, and they are not completely serious. These are the Morris dancers. Here's Percy Grainger's Mock Morris, performed by an ensemble of players from the Academy of St. Martin in the Fields.

The Academy of St. Martin in the Fields Chamber Ensemble, performing Mock Morris by Percy Grainger. Igor Stravinsky wrote his ballet The Firebird in the 1910 Paris season of the Russian Ballet Company, and it was an immediate success, and it really catapulted Stravinsky to international fame and led to lots of other works that he performed, like Petrushka, The Rite of Spring. Here is a suite of music from the 1910 ballet The Firebird with the Minnesota Orchestra.

0: a GOA with the Minnesota Orchestra for the Firebird Suite, music from the 1910 ballet by Igor Stravinsky.
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By Luigi Boccherini, the Fandango, number 4 of a guitar quintet, the Drottningholm Baroque Ensemble, with guitarist Jakob Lindberg. Next, we get to hear contrasting sections, a nocturne, so sort of peaceful and lulling us to sleep, as well as a scherzo, which may as well say, just kidding, wake up. The instrumentation is flute, violin, violin, viola, cello, so a string quartet plus flute, nocturne and scherzo by Arthur Foote.

Nocturne and Scherzo, two movements by Arthur Foote. So glad you've tuned in to our Midday Classics. I'm Stephen Cap Perry. Just under 5 minutes away from 2 o'clock, we get to hear a viola concerto. Nice to hear a violist getting a solo moment on stage. That's by Telemann. Do stay with us.

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1: Good afternoon. I'm Janella Renner, in for Eric Glissmeyer on Afternoon Classics. Thanks for tuning in. Georg Philipp Telemann was the most prolific composer of his time and was widely regarded as Germany's leading composer during the early 18th century. He was also a champion of the viola as a solo instrument, not just a supplement in the ensemble to fill harmonies, which was traditional for the time. We'll hear Telemann's Viola Concerto in G major. Simon Standage is the conductor and featured violist with Collegium Musicum 90.

0: Viola Concerto in G Major by Georg Philipp Telemann. Simon Standage was the conductor and featured violist with Collegium Musicum 90. Coming up on Classical 89 is one of the most iconic pieces of all time, Beethoven's Frilis. The identity of the Elise is still unknown, and the work wasn't discovered until 40 years after Beethoven's death. He didn't see how popular it would become today. Louis Lorty performs on piano.
1: And Joyce's are Franck's Grand Symphonic Piece, plus contemporary works by Judith Weir, Pamela Decker, and David Dahl, and the Butterfly Lovers Concerto from China, as we revisit the American Guild of Organists San Francisco Convention for a recital sampler, this week on Pipe Dreams from American Public Media. I'm Michael Barone. I hope you'll be listening.
0: Don't miss Pipe Dreams on Sunday at 9 p.m.

Louis Lorty on piano performed Beethoven's iconic piece, Für Elise. Next on Classical 89, Max Bruch composed several significant and rich violin works, with his first violin concerto being among the most frequently performed string pieces to date. However, we'll hear Bruch's Romance for Violin and Orchestra in A Minor, performed by the BBC Scottish Symphony Orchestra and violinist Jack Liebeck, with Martin Brabens conducting.

We heard Max Brooks' Romance for Violin and Orchestra in A minor. The BBC Scottish Symphony Orchestra, with violinist Jack Liebeck, performed. They were led by Martin Brabins. Thanks for tuning in to Classical 89 at BYU Broadcasting. I'm Janella Renner, in for Eric Glissmeyer. Mendelssohn's last composition, a string quartet, was completed in the shadow of his sister Fanny's death. He and his sister were very close. She was brilliant and her brother's equal in composition, piano playing, and conducting, but the traditions of the day limited the amount of exposure that she received. Mendelssohn, because of their closeness, took her death very hard, and there's some suspicion that it played a role in his own passing just 6 months later. This gives his string quartet number 6 in F minor a little more of a melancholy air. We'll hear it performed by the Cool Quartet.

0: In a recording from, we heard them perform Mendelssohn's String Quartet No. 6 in F minor. And just ahead on Classical 89, we'll hear Elizabethan Dance Suite by Antoni Holborn.
1: For a movie to engage its audience, it has to have a riveting opening scene. On the next episode of The Score, I've collected some of the best opening movie scenes ever, from the non-stop action in the original Indiana Jones opening to the iconic Dawn of Man scene in 2001 A Space Odyssey and the unforgettable introduction to Saving Private Ryan. It's attention-grabbing cinema at its best, and it's this week on The Score.
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0: 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We'll hear a movie soundtrack piece now. It was directed by Scorsese, and it also received an Academy Award for Best Costume Design, amongst other significant nominations. We'll hear the theme for the film The Age of Innocence, composed by Elmer Bernstein.

0: The theme from the film The Age of Innocence by Elmer Bernstein. John Williams conducted the Pittsburgh Symphony Orchestra and violinist Itzhak Perlman. And coming up in about 8 minutes, stay tuned. We'll hear one of Brahms's most physically demanding and intense works. But before that, in just a moment on Classical 89, we'll hear Berlioz's own simplified take on Shakespeare's play Much Ado About Nothing.
1: 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Think wizards, knights, and damsels in distress. Also on the program is Saint-Saëns' Piano Concerto No. 5, as it blends Middle Eastern melodies with sparkling piano virtuosity. 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

That was the Overture from Beatrice and Benedick. Hector Berlioz was inspired by Shakespeare's play Much Ado About Nothing in its composition. We heard it performed by Staatskapelle Dresden, and they were led by Sir Colin Davis. I'm Janella Renner, in for Eric Glissmeyer. Thanks for tuning in to Classical 89 at BYU Broadcasting. We'll now get to hear what is perhaps Brahms's most intense and physically demanding works. It took him 5 years to complete, and he was only 25 by the time he was finished. He surprised listeners with such a heavy work for a young man, reflecting the emotional turmoil of his early 20s. Its premiere in Leipzig caused the audience to sit in stunned silence. Only 3 people tried to clap, but they were discouraged from the other audience members to continue. Brahms wrote to a friend that the premiere was a brilliant and decisive failure, but its reception is considerably warmer today. This is Brahms's first piano concerto in D minor, performed by the Atlanta Symphony Orchestra and pianist Peter Serkin. They're led by Robert Shaw.

0: Piano Concerto No. 1 by Johannes Brahms. Featured pianist Peter Serkin performed with Atlanta Symphony Orchestra. They were led by Robert Shaw.
1: And Joy Cesar Franck's Grand Symphonic Piece, plus contemporary works by Judith Weir, Pamela Decker, and David Dahl, and the Butterfly Lovers Concerto from China, as we revisit the American Guild of Organists San Francisco Convention for a recital sampler, this week on Pipe Dreams from American Public Media. I'm Michael Barone. I hope you'll be listening.
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0: Thanks for tuning in to Afternoon Classics. I'm Janella Renner, in for Eric Glissmeyer. Our next composer has the last name Bach, though it would be Johann Sebastian Bach's youngest son that we're referring to this time, Johann Christian, or J.C. Bach. He followed in his father's footsteps in composition and allegedly referred to his father as the old Whig because he found the older Bach's music too old-fashioned compared to the changing style of the time. We'll hear J.C. Bach's Symphony for Double Orchestra, performed by the Academy of Ancient Music, conducted by Simon Standage.

0: Simon Standage led the Academy of Ancient Music in performing J.C. Bach's Symphony for Double Orchestra. 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

Ivo Pogorelich performed Chopin's Prelude No. 7 in A major. 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This is The Bacchanal from Samson and Delilah by Camille Saint-Saëns.

Music by Camille Saint-Saëns, we heard Bacchanal from his opera Samson and Delilah, inspired by the Bible story characters of the same name. The Utah Symphony performed, led by Thierry Fisher.

0: casting.
1: In the early 18th century, the Concerto Grosso, which features a small group of soloists against a full orchestra, was going out of style. Handel, however, pushed the boundaries of a dying form to create his acclaimed Opus 6 collection of Concerto Grossos. We'll hear the seventh piece in B-flat major from that collection, with Yuli Turovsky leading I Musici of Montreal.

Yuli Turovsky led I Muzici of Montreal in performing Concerto Grosso, Opus 6, the 7th piece in B-flat major by George Friedrich Handel. We have Romanian-inspired music now on Classical 89. George Enescu was inspired by traditional Romanian music, incorporating elements of what they call their Lota Reiasca music, whose performers would typically play at weddings, christenings, and funerals. This is Enescu's Romanian Rhapsody No. 2, performed by the Baltimore Symphony Orchestra, led by Sergiu Comisiona.

0: George Enescu's Romanian Rhapsody No. 2, Sergiu Comisiona, led the Baltimore Symphony Orchestra.
1: For a movie to engage its audience, it has to have a riveting opening scene. On the next episode of The Score, I've collected some of the best opening movie scenes ever, from the non-stop action in the original Indiana Jones opening to the iconic Dawn of Man scene in 2001 A Space Odyssey and the unforgettable introduction to Saving Private Ryan. It's attention-grabbing cinema at its best, and it's this week on The Score.
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0: An eclogue is a classical poem on a pastoral lifestyle. Typically, pastoral refers to a shepherd's or cowherd's lifestyle, and often includes biblical symbols and imagery. Gerald Finzi composed an eclogue for piano and string orchestra. We'll hear William Boughton lead the English String Orchestra and pianist Martin Jones.

conducted by William Boughton, pianist Martin Jones with the English String Orchestra, performed Gerald Finzi's Eclogue for piano and string orchestra. On Classical 89, I'm Janella Renner, in for Eric Glissmeyer. During a summer stay in Ravenna, a young Gioacchino Rossini, at just 12 years old, composed his 6 string sonatas in 3 days. His age, combined with the amount of time spent composing 6 distinct pieces of work, is truly remarkable. We'll hear a recording from I Musici performing Rossini's 6th string sonata.

Imuzici performed Gioachino Rossini's String Sonata No. 6 in D major. Thanks for connecting with us on Classical 89. Don't forget, we have a Facebook page as well, where you can find upcoming events, links to articles and interviews, and music-related humor that you can enjoy. Again, that's the Classical 89 Facebook page. And coming up in about 5 minutes, stay tuned for one of the most famous and iconic pieces of classical music of all time. You'll probably know it when you hear it.

Molly on the Shore by Percy Grainger. Richard Hickox led the City of London Sinfonia. On Classical 89 at BYU Broadcasting, I'm Janella Renner, in for Eric Glissmeyer. Mozart wrote what is perhaps one of the most famous and iconic classical music pieces of all time. It's characteristically bright and happy, even though he wrote it at the same time he was composing his dark, tragic opera Don Giovanni. It's a testament to Mozart's ability to be able to switch between moods with little to no struggle. This is his Serenade No. 13, also called Eine kleine Nachtmusik. We'll hear it performed by the Norwegian Chamber Orchestra, led by Iona Braun.

0: We heard Mozart's Serenade No. 13, better known by its nickname Eine kleine Nachtmusik, performed by the Norwegian Chamber Orchestra, conducted by Iona Braun. In just a moment, we'll hear a piece by Chabrier here on Classical 89.
1: And Joyce's are Franck's Grand Symphonic Piece, plus contemporary works by Judith Weir, Pamela Decker, and David Dahl, and the Butterfly Lovers Concerto from China, as we revisit the American Guild of Organists San Francisco Convention for a recital sampler, this week on Pipe Dreams from American Public Media. I'm Michael Barone. 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

0: The Vienna Philharmonic, led by John Elliott Gardner, performed Fête Polonaise by Emmanuel Chabrier. 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I'm your host, Janella Renner, in for Eric Glissmeyer. 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
1: From APM, American Public Media, this is Reformance Today. I'm Valerie Kaler. They called Maya Angelou the people's poet. Her poems felt and feel rooted in the earth, but reaching skyward. Absolutely human, but aspirational and inspirational. Her poem, A Brave and Startling Truth, inspired this music. She wrote that everyone on Earth is sailing through space toward a destination where we'll learn the truth, that we are the possible, we are the miraculous, the true wonder of the world. On the way, music by Brian Raphael Nabors, his Maya Angelou-inspired piece, Upon Daybreak. Also on the way this hour, pianist Issa Takane Mason plays a Haydn sonata in concert at the University of Georgia. Right now, let's hear her play some Mendelssohn. Fanny Mendelssohn was happily looking forward to an upcoming family trip to Italy. She'd never been there, but she wrote this next piece in dreamy anticipation. It sounds as if she already knew the canals and the gondolas of Venice. Issa Takane Mason plays Notturno by Fanny Mendelssohn.